0: Near the Central Market, you'll find DePorto, one of the capital's oldest tavernas, opened in 1887 in the basement of an historic house. We had a dish of chickpeas, another of fava beans, and one of gigante beans. In other cuisines, that would have been one dish. There's so much knowledge there for a chef, the recipes are only part of it. And that's all the time we have for travel today.
1: 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Please stay tuned for more programming, and thank you for listening. Hi, my name is Billy, and here is tonight's weather forecast for the Talking Information Center. This evening, it will be mostly clear skies with degrees low around 44. The sun rose today at 5:11 a.m. The sun will set today at 8:13 p.m. And the sun will rise tomorrow at 5:10 a.m. And that's all the weather I have for today. I'm going to give you the weather for the Talking Information Center. Have a wonderful evening.
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6: 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And Framingham.
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7: This is Denise reading episode 15 of Dream State by Eric Puchner. In the last episode, we learned that Jasper died from an overdose. Cece's Alzheimer's is progressing, and Garrett is feeling the strain of caring for her and keeping her safe. Lana, Garrett, and Cece are visiting with Charlie during his first stay in Montana since losing Jasper. We left off with Lana tending to cuts on his knee that Garrett got while searching for Cece after she wandered from him down by the lake. Garrett stood up, grimacing from the cut on his knee. Lana grabbed him under the arm as if to help him walk, and he shook her off. "I can drive home," Lana said. "I'm perfectly fine. Anyway, we can put it on autopilot." "Do you even know how to do that?" "Lan, geez, I'm not a Luddite. I might be old, but my brain still works." They both looked at the couch. He hadn't meant to say that. Cece just sat there, inscrutably, wearing a sun visor she must have found on the porch. "You must be starving," Garrett said to her. "It's about time we headed home." "Yeah, right," Cece said. "I'm serious, that's for sure. We don't live here. This is Charlie's house." Cece glanced at Lana. Fear skimmed her face. Abruptly, she tipped the visor down to her nose so you couldn't see her eyes. "Ta-da!" she said, tipping the visor up again. "Mom, you're a riot." Garrett took his wife upstairs to say goodbye to Charlie. He'd hoped Lana might be spared the peekaboo routine, a new development. It was almost more than he could bear, watching Cece act like a toddler. Sometimes she turned to him with a mischievous look on her face, and he felt sure she was going to tell him one of her dopey maxims.

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1: Hi, my name is Billy, and here is tonight's weather forecast for the Talking Information Center. This evening, it will be mostly clear skies with degrees low around 44. The sun rose today at 5:11 a.m. The sun will set today at 8:13 p.m. And the sun will rise tomorrow at 5:10 a.m. And that's all the weather I have for today. I'm going to be giving you the weather for the Talking Information Center. Have a wonderful evening.
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3: I'm that Marshal, Matt Dillon, the first man they look for and the last they want to meet.
4: 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That's me, Chester, his deputy.
5: 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Someone's got to take care of the folks in this.
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8: What are the keys to success? 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
11: Life is a gift. Never take it for granted.
8: Welcome to the story behind her success. Portraits of women who will inspire you. Oh, it is so good to be back in my living room with a guest I know you will never forget. Her story is about postpartum depression. Now, back in the day, people would see a sad mom after childbirth and they would wave her off and say, oh, she's just got the baby blues. But PPD is real, and today's guest knows that for sure. I first heard about her story through my partnership with the online magazine Pink Chair Storytellers, where she shared her story in an article beautifully titled, A Letter to My Daughter. Her name is Lindsay Dish, and this is her story. Lindsay, thank you so much for coming over.
12: Thank you so much for having me.
8: So we had a big hug at the front door. I know you listened to me when you were growing up on Magic 106.7.
12: So did all my friends.
8: Your daughter was 2 years old when you wrote A Letter to My Daughter. How did it feel when you read your own words in a women's magazine?
12: It was actually very cathartic to write. I was kind of very nervous at first to share my story, so I kind of kept putting it off with Bridget and Marcy.
8: Founders of the magazine, yes.
12: And then when I finally sat down and wrote it, the words just came pouring out, and I'm really proud of it.
8: What has been the reaction to your article?
12: What?
8: Have you heard some of those stories of women saying, oh, she speaks to me?
12: Yes, and that's one of the main reasons why I did the article and the letter. And I was actually blown away by just the response I got from it. And yes, I had so many women say, oh, I had that with my first child, or I had that with my second child. Just putting it out there was so important to me because it's so not talked about, and so many women that go through what I went through, there's this shame because society puts these expectations that when you have a child, you know, it's this instant love,
8: yes,
12: and connection, and I didn't feel that, so I thought there was something wrong with me, and I didn't feel that for the first year of

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3: This is Denise reading episode 15 of Dream State by Eric Puchner. In the last episode, we learned that Jasper died from an overdose. Cece's Alzheimer's is progressing, and Garrett is feeling the strain of caring for her and keeping her safe. Lana, Garrett, and Cece are visiting with Charlie during his first stay in Montana since losing Jasper. We left off with Lana tending to cuts on his knee that Garrett got while searching for Cece after she wandered from him down by the lake. Garrett stood up, grimacing from the cut on his knee. Lana grabbed him under the arm as if to help him walk, and he shook her off. "I can drive home," Lana said. "I'm perfectly fine. Anyway, we can put it on autopilot." "Do you even know how to do that?" "Lan, geez, I'm not a Luddite. I might be old, but my brain still works." They both looked at the couch. He hadn't meant to say that. Cece just sat there, inscrutably, wearing a sun visor she must have found on the porch. "You must be starving," Garrett said to her. "It's about time we headed home." "Yeah, right," Cece said. "I'm serious, that's for sure. We don't live here. This is Charlie's house." Cece glanced at Lana. Fear skimmed her face. Abruptly, she tipped the visor down to her nose so you couldn't see her eyes. "Ta-da," she said, tipping the visor up again. "Mom, you're a riot." Garrett took his wife upstairs to say goodbye to Charlie. He'd hoped Lana might be spared the peekaboo routine, a new development. It was almost more than he could bear, watching Cece act like a toddler. Sometimes she turned to him with a mischievous look on her face, and he felt sure she was going to tell him one of her dopey maxims. A kitchen with a TV in it is a bellwether of divorce. But then she'd pull her hat over her eyes and lift it up again, beaming as if she'd popped out of a cake. Garrett's eyes blurred. If only he didn't love her so much. He loved her, and at the same time missed her terribly. Occasionally, even now, he'd forget about the amyloid deposits in her brain and would talk to her like he used to, asking her where the garlic press was, or if she remembered the name of some trail they used to hike on, and would be met with nothingness. He could hear it sometimes, like wind whistling through a cave. In these moments, a kind of terror would seize him, an old feeling of panic, like peering at that sheared patch of snow and realizing Elias was nowhere to be seen. And yet she was here now, climbing the stairs in front of him and ducking under the low-hanging beam, accessing some lockbox in her brain where the memory of its peril was alive and well. She was gone and not gone. Holding her at night, sometimes while she slept, he let himself imagine she was the same person as always, that she'd never left. He never touched her unless she initiated it. Otherwise, it would have been too strange, too upsetting. But sometimes, Cece seemed practically possessed. Out of muscle memory, she would pull down his pajamas and do the old things. This was the dirty secret he didn't tell anyone. The Alzheimer's had restored something to her, a newness, a mystery. To watch this child stranger turn back into his wife, it was like something from a fairy tale, the smashing of a spell. Her body, at least, remembered him. Think of the amnesiac from the news, the well-dressed guy who'd been found on a British beach, dripping from the sea, who didn't know his own name, and curled into a ball if anyone asked him what it was, but who could plop down at the piano and play a seamless rendition of Swan Lake. Cece was like that, Garrett, her instrument. Upstairs, Cece wandered into Charlie's bedroom, as if this were a perfectly natural place to be, and immediately started rearranging all the knick-knacks she could find, stacking them purgatorily on the bed before putting them back in places they didn't belong.

0: Hi, my name is Billy, and here is tonight's weather forecast for the Talking Information Center. This evening, it will be mostly clear skies with degrees low around 44. The sun rose today at 5:11 a.m. The sun will set today at 8:13 p.m. And the sun will rise tomorrow at 5:10 a.m. And that's all the weather I have for today. I'm going to be giving you the weather for the Talking Information Center. Have a wonderful evening.
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9: Hello, and thank you for listening to the Talking Information Center. 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

0: Hi, my name is Billy, and here is tonight's weather forecast for the Talking Information Center. This evening, it will be mostly clear skies with degrees low around 44. The sun rose today at 5:11 a.m. The sun will set today at 8:13 p.m. And the sun will rise tomorrow at 5:10 a.m. And that's all the weather I have for today. I'll be giving you the weather for the Talking Information Center. Have a wonderful evening.
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5: 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And Framingham.
0: And coming up next on the Talking Information Center, it's the Norwood Recorder. 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
6: Hi, this is Frank Dunn reading for you from the Norwood Record, the May 28th edition. On the front page, got some stories. Memorial Day of rain doesn't deter Norwood based turnout, and Norwood hosts banner unveiling. And the school committee approves the curriculum update. So let's go with Memorial Day here. Scores turned out. Okay, so this is by Pauline Duart on

0: lot going on in their lives and were unable to show their full potential in high school. She was nervous when she first arrived at the newly renovated Brooklyn campus, but she quickly found ample opportunities to meet new people. Messina is a place where we take our academics seriously, but at the same time, we're building community and family here, Rodriguez said. Rodriguez graduated last Monday, surrounded by friends and family who showered her with bouquets. She plans to pursue a nursing degree from BC in the fall. A second Messina graduate, Edmund Dotz, recalls being encouraged to apply by a high school counselor. Dotz, originally from Ghana, was shocked to learn that college would cover all his costs. My long-term goal is to go to med school after my bachelor's degree, so the financial aid aspect has been really great for me, said Dotz, who will continue his studies at Boston College in September. Achieving a successful merger, however, can be elusive for leaders of failing schools who are under intense pressure. Nostalgic alums, trustees, and faculty often call for a heroic effort to keep the campus open and, most important, independent. Hampshire College is a prime example. After word got out in 2019 that the school's then leaders were pursuing a merger, alumni, faculty, and students pushed back, arguing that no partner could preserve Hampshire's mission and unique traits, such as no grades. The president, Mim Nelson, resigned, noting the community's feelings about her, and the board delivered a clear edict. Hampshire should remain independent and carry on as much as it had since its founding in 1970. For the next 7 years, despite Herculean fundraising efforts and changes to the curriculum, the college failed to enroll enough students to stabilize its finances. Asked by The Globe earlier this year if Hampshire would consider pursuing a merger given the school's precarious financial position, President Jennifer Crisler was unequivocal. No, she said, that's an easy one. Hampshire announced its closure in April, leaving employees without jobs or severance, students scrambling to transfer, and the town of Amherst mourning the loss of a cultural engine and wondering what will happen to its pastoral campus. David Green, president of Colby College, said schools that are running out of money and time often blame those challenging external forces without allowing for introspection or considering a new strategy before it's too late. Failure to adapt, to innovate, and find a new path to relevance is the real culprit, Green said. And that determination to remain independent often leaves students in the lurch and employees without jobs on short notice when the school runs out of money. When O'Reilly was working to save Pine Manor, he said he was guided by his fiduciary duties as a nonprofit board member, which he defined as caring for the people who made up the college and its mission. Where many go wrong, in O'Reilly's view, is protecting something that existed at one time, that puts board members in defense mode. The big question is, are trustees protecting the idea of an institution that once existed, or are they going to protect stakeholders who have the embodiment of this institution, O'Reilly said. If you recognize that there's care and nurturing that has to be done for people who are living and breathing at the college day to day, he said, you take a much more practical approach to what has to be done.
1: Iranians on edge as Trump mulls peace deal. The proposal would end the military campaign. This is by Aaron Boxerman and Lili Niku Nazar of the New York Times. People across the Middle East waited uneasily on Saturday for a decision from President Trump about a proposal to end the war with Iran. As the United States reaffirmed its resolve to emerge with a deal he finds acceptable, Trump said on social media Friday that he was meeting with advisors at the White House Situation Room to make a final determination about the proposed deal, but that meeting ended with no announcement. Trump has zigzagged on his positions during the negotiations, vacillating between talk of progress on a deal and threats of renewed strikes. Later on Friday evening, Iran said there was still no final agreement with the United States. Ismail Baghaei, the Iranian Foreign Ministry spokesperson, told state television that while message ex-

0: These are the death notices from Sunday, May 31st, 2026. From Arlington, Mary T. Murphy. From Attleboro, Joan Lane Field. From Belmont, Gertrude H. DeRosiers and Edward Francis Larkin. From Boston, Randolph Parker Barton. From Brighton, Lucy E. Paulino. From Brookline, Nancy C. Lambert. From Cambridge, Gertrude H. DeRosiers, Michael Maurice Donovan, and Mary T. Murphy. From Canton, James A. Burke. From Chelsea, Natalie Umanita Bloom. From Dorchester, Mary T. Murphy and Michael T. Stenson. From Duxbury, Brian John Moriarty. From Easton, Jean A. Mayer. From Harwich, Edward Francis Larkin and Lucy E. Paulino. From Higham, Jill A. Dorhan. From Jamaica Plain, Daniel M. Boumajin, Marilyn G. Dunn, and William R. Turk Sr. From Lawrence, Jane Paget. From Longmeadow, Jacques C. Leroy. From Linfield, Philip W. Sue. From Manchester by the Sea, Randolph Parker Barton. From Marblehead, Randolph Parker Barton and Natalie Umanita Bloom. From Marshfield, John W. Munzert Sr. From Melrose, Philip W. Sue. From Millis, Carlene T. Coletti and Nancy C. Lambert. From Natick, Marilyn G. Dunn. From Newton, Carlene T. Coletti and Michael Maurice Donovan. From Norfolk, Nancy C. Lambert. From North Andover, Randolph Parker Barton. From Norton, James A. Bourke and William R. Turk Sr. From Rockland, Carol Louise Mullen. From Rockport, Gabriella Burmagami Mulke. From Salem, Randolph Parker Barton. From Saugus, Maureen F. Lynch. From Somerset, Philip W. Sue. From Stoneham, Philip W. Sue. From Swampscott, Maureen F. Lynch. From Topsfield, Barbara Rosenblatt. From Watertown, Gertrude H. DeRosiers and Michael Maurice Donovan. From Wayland, Anne Marie Casella Baker. From Wellesley, Catherine E. Maloney. From Westford, Marilyn G. Dunn. From Westwood, Jean A. Mayer. From Weymouth, Carol Louise Mullen. And from Wrentham, Joan Lane Field. This concludes the death notices for today.
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0: Good morning and welcome to the Talking Information Center. Today is Sunday, May 31st, and we have today's reading of the Boston Herald being read to you by Claire. Good morning.
4: Hello, everyone. I'm glad you're with us. We'll start off this morning with an article which is heading "The 7 News Anchor Leaving the Station" and subheaded "Time for a Change." Lance Reynolds brings us this. After living out her childhood dream for the past 17 years, an anchor/reporter at 7 News Boston WHDH says she is ready for a change and will be signing off for good. Amanda Crawford has announced her last day at the news station, which she joined in August of 2020, will be next Friday, following other colleagues who have exited over the past year. Quote, "I've wanted to be a TV journalist since I was 10 years old," end quote, Crawford wrote in a social media post on Friday. And she went on, "So my career has truly been a dream come true. My 17 years in this business have taken me around the country," she continued, "and introduced me to some of the most important people in my life. Des Moines, Harrisonburg, Omaha, Orlando, Greenville, Boston. Thank you to everyone along the way who welcomed me into their home and trusted me to share their story," end quote. Crawford highlighted how she covered presidential debates, rocket launches, and college football championships. She said she, quote, "witnessed historic, thrilling, and just plain fun stories and events," end quote. But, as is the case in journalism, the anchor reporter added that she's also had to work on the most, quote, "devastating things a person can imagine, mass shootings, wildfires, hurricanes, and other tragedies." "I will miss so many people and things about this industry," Crawford wrote in her post, "that deciding to switch careers was not an easy decision. But I'll be honest, it's time for a change. The news can be intense and heavy, and I'm ready to take a bit of a break from that," she added. "I'm also looking forward to a new career that allows me more flexibility in my personal life," end quote. Crawford became a morning anchor in June 2021 after she joined WHDH Channel 7 as a reporter. Her departure from the desk follows longtime anchor Kim Casey, one of the original members of the 7 News team who signed off last December, and Rob Way, who left earlier this month after working for over 4 years as a weekday reporter and weekend night anchor. Crawford wrote in her send-off post, quote, "I'm very excited to spend Christmas at home and to shut off that 3 a.m. alarm for good," end quote. Well, we wish her well. We'll go on to an article coming out of Lowell entitled, "Business Owner Admits to Hiding $6 Million in Payroll." Aaron Curtis has written this for us. A Lowell employment agency owner has pleaded guilty to running a years-long scheme that hid more than $6 million in payroll, allowing him to avoid paying over $1.5 million in federal employment taxes and secure cut-rate workers' compensation insurance. Henry Lamb, age 68, owner and operator of HL Temporary Services, recently pleaded guilty in federal court in Boston to failure to collect and pay over taxes and mail fraud, according to U.S. Attorney Leofoli's office, which is recommending a 15-month prison sentence. Lamb was arrested in July of 2025 following a June 25 indictment that detailed a sweeping payroll tax evasion operation stretching from 2016 to 2023. According to court filings, Lamb supplied temporary workers to multiple Massachusetts companies, which paid HL Temporary Services by the hour, typically by check. Instead of depositing those checks, Lamb cashed more than $6.2 million of them at check-cashing businesses across the state. He then paid many of his workers in cash, some by check, and others through a mix of both. Prosecutors say Lamb either filed false IRS Forms 941, quarterly payroll tax returns, or failed to file them at all. Prosecutors say that in doing so, he concealed roughly $6.1 million in wages and avoided more than $1.5 million in required payroll taxes. Prosecutors also said Lamb submitted false payroll journals and tax forms to two insurance companies between 2015 and 2022, dramatically understating his payroll and misrepresenting the type of work his employees performed. Those misrepresentations allowed him to obtain workers' compensation insurance at artificially low premiums. The tax-related charge carries a maximum of 5 years in prison, while the mail fraud charge carries up to 20 years, with both counts allowing for fines up to $250,000 restitution and supervised release. Under a plea agreement filed with the court, Foley's office agreed to recommend the 15-month prison sentence, no fine, 2 years of supervised release, and $1,652,573.31 in restitution, including $1,564,459.31 to the IRS. The agreement notes that Lamb has no prior criminal record. Lamb is scheduled to be sentenced in federal court on August 27th. His attorney, Jennifer McKinnon, was not immediately available for comment. That's the end of that article. Now we'll go to an opinion by Howie Carr. And his thinking today is entitled, Another Massachusetts, quote, resident, end quote, the feds had to lug.

remembering, covering up, lying about, or just plain ignoring one disaster of hers after another. And now she's done it again. This week, like Sergeant Schultz, Healy claimed to know nothing about the circumstances of all her beloved illegal alien criminals being arrested and removed from Massachusetts by ICE. She harumphed, "I'd like to see from ICE an actual accounting of the residents who've been taken," end quote. Be careful what you wish for, Governor. Believe it or not, ICE already offers exactly what you are demanding. It's on X at ERO Boston. We'll get to that in just a moment, but first, Governor, I'd like to introduce you to your official illegal alien victim of the week, a, quote, resident, unquote, as you would say. Meet Lina Maria Orovio Hernandez, age 60. She's been flopping here illegally for more than 20 years, living large on the gringo's dole. On Friday, she was sentenced to 33 months in federal prison for stealing $752,000 from us stupid Americans. She was bawling and yelling in court so loudly that the ancient Democratic judge, Patty B. Saris, finally had to admonish her comrade from the third world to calm down. Here was the greed-crazed foreign fiend's take, per U.S. Attorney Leah Foley's sentencing memo. Food stamps, $43,348. SSI benefits, charged, $101,257. Uncharged, $10,709.51. Section 8 housing benefits, $259,589. MassHealth, Medicaid, uncharged, $337,043.26. Total theft by Maura Healy's resident, $751,946.77. Not only that, but she illegally voted in the 2024 election for president, even though we're always told that cannot possibly ever happen. I wonder which party the illegal alien on welfare cast her ballot for. The G-Men didn't arrest her until the Americans finally regained control of the federal government last year. As for Maura, at that same event Thursday where she angrily claimed nobody ever tells her about her constituents being arrested, she also spun this fairy tale about the hundreds of thousands of cholos on welfare in the Commonwealth. Quote, "The vast majority of the people are working hard, are paying taxes, they're raising kids, they're running businesses, contributing to our economy, and they've been taken away," end quote. Welcome to Fantasy Island, Maura. The governor never tires of bragging about having been a, quote, prosecutor, unquote, but she apparently never checks the police blotters in her adopted state. Lamar Cook could not be reached for comment. When the feds arrived with a warrant last year at the illegal Colombian's taxpayer-funded crib in Jamaica Plain, this is what happened. Quote, "Law enforcement had to breach both a front and a bedroom door to gain access to the residence and apprehend the defendant," end quote. As for her contributions to the economy, the feds said this, quote, "No consistent work history. The defendant's primary source of income since 2014 has been SSI disability benefits," end quote. Okay, Maura, next let's go back to that amazing technological tool called X, formerly known as Twitter. Very easy to access. The top billed, quote, resident, end quote, on ICE Boston's hit parade yesterday was one Navdeep Kumar from India, charged with attempted murder. He was lugged in Salem, your plus-size lieutenant governor's hometown. Has Navdeep ever held a sign for Kim? Next, Enector Anvil Marinez de Jada, Dominican,